My style wicked, my style bad. 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

free to the rhythm we a call. A couple of cypress and tall. Check on the bass and they got a ball. 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Back free to the rhythm we a call. A couple of cypress and tall. 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

0: Real rap. 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
1: Me on the track, that's mad.
0: You already know. 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

chemistry. But that's what they taught me. Sporting my Chanel with Celine. Big drip like Vivian Farrow. The streets taught me we don't have nothing in common. I had to go red in London. Cause that's what they taught me. I made streets still stepping with. Cause that's what they taught me. In this penthouse, but once was a bunk bed. And that didn't afford me. Yo, then from long it's been a.

that made me blink. Don't get done trying to make it or made you think. Bigger cube, but I'm changing links. Can't front no that I'm changing links. Each one teach one, they're taking tips. June on taking risks. If it goes well, then we change the tip.

to Point Winona. We're glad you could be here with us. Please let your inhibitions subside while we take you on this sonic sojourn. We kindly ask that you remove your shoes upon entering the hi-fi listening area.

that I know that I

0: Bruce Tanum here, back for more conversation with the people who have made and continue to make New York City the musical wonderland that it is. This month's guest is someone who hasn't actually lived in the city for a while. He's now based in Florida, but Jellybean Benitez's name will always be linked with New York, thanks in no small part to his fabled early 80s residency at Manhattan's Funhouse, probably best well known as a pioneering incubator for the sounds of electro, freestyle, hip-hop, and what I guess you could call proto-house. Jellybean went on to not only make his own music. The track that we opened with was one of my personal faves, 87's The Real Thing. But he also has produced or remixed an A-list array of artists that includes the likes of Whitney Houston, Michael Jackson, David Bowie, and of course, Madonna. He's still very active as a DJ today, among other things, holding it down as a DJ on Sirius XM's Studio 54 radio, and as an occasional guest of the Glitterbox crew. And he's got some pretty big plans for his next project, which we'll talk about in the next hour. Welcome, Jellybean.
1: Hi.
0: You're in Fort Lauderdale now, right?
1: Yeah. I moved here about 12, 13 years ago. Came down for the Winter Music Conference and then never left.
0: Well, I mean, that wasn't the first Winter Music Conference you had been to, I'm quite confident, 12 years ago.
1: No, I've been to every single one since the first one, which is crazy.
0: Yeah, I think in my time out in New York days, I think I went to 14 or 15 straight. But let's go back, way back. You are originally from the South Bronx, correct?
1: Correct, yes.
0: What was life like as a kid?
1: Everything that became cool

0: early 80s when I started to see that it was becoming more global. And by that, I mean in Manhattan. Yeah. And then eventually to London and Japan. And I think it happened in those places before it really caught on in west of New York, you know, to California.
1: Right.
0: It was, you know, I grew up, went to high school with some of the biggest graffiti writers of the time.
1: Right.
0: And I got to experience, you know, a lot of DJs in the park, like Grandmaster Flowers and Kool Herc, Pete Jones.
1: Mm-hmm.
0: I mean, you know, they were just kids from the neighborhood that were playing records, you know. And I actually started as a dancer before I was a DJ, and then somehow convinced myself that I could be a DJ in this bar of my sister's turntable, much to her chagrin, and gave me the ability to have two turntables. I went to Radio Shack and tried to explain to the guy that I needed both turntables playing out of the same speakers, and he sold me a microphone mixer and some cables and some Y adapters, and had to figure out how to connect it all to make it work. And then I would just play records in my house so that my friends could dance without a DJ playing something that they couldn't dance to, which was, you know, pretty common when I grew up, because the DJs would play dance music. It was a combination of R&B and pop and jazz and rock, as well as they played ballads. So DJ, and they even played Latin music, salsa, in their set. So it was just, you know, before it really became a career, it was just, I just loved the music and wanted to play music for my friends.
1: Well, I mean, that's kind of the best way to get started, just to have fun with your friends, basically. But at some point, you did start occasionally getting paid a little bit for playing, probably not very much at all in the beginning. Did you begin playing parties, or did you manage to score like some little club gigs here and there at some point?
0: I played a lot of Sweet 16s and school dances, parties in the park. You know, we had friends that knew a little bit about electricity and were able to collect my sound system to a lamppost, and that's how we got electricity to play outside. And, you know, I just built sort of a reputation for my friends to come and have a good time. I actually found a flyer the other day, which was like my first paid gig that was, I was booked in advance, that wasn't a birthday party or school dance. And that was on January 1st, 1976.
1: Wow.
0: Yeah. And, you know, I invited all my friends, you know.
1: I would imagine you would.
0: Yeah.
1: Before the Funhouse, it seems like you played pretty much every club there was in New York City.
0: Yeah, I played, I played a lot of parties and a lot of rooms. I remember there was a point where I worked 49 days in a row.
1: Wow.
0: DJing in New York. Between eight different clubs, between the Hamptons and New York and Fire Island. It was just every night I was booked. And it was interesting because disco at that point hadn't really, we didn't have Saturday Night Fever yet.
1: Right.
0: It was really after Saturday Night Fever that I think people started realizing what was going on. But, you know, my roots really came from the Bronx. You know, I grew up listening to my mom's Motown records and a lot of Latin music, a lot of soul music. And that's, you know, when I was trying to play in these rooms, and, you know, it worked. And then slowly this word came along that was disco, and then, which really to me was just up-tempo R&B.
1: Right.
0: And a lot of these groups that had sung a lot of ballads were now doing sort of this rhythmic stuff. And then it evolved once

0: the European sound came in, it became disco.
1: And how did, you know, you're playing all over town, including a few name clubs, Studio 54 being one of them. At least you played there at least once or twice, I think.
0: Yeah.
1: We had mentioned before that you played Hurrah, which I ended up hanging out in a few years after your time there when it had become like a sort of new wave dance club.
0: Yes.
1: And a bunch of others. But of course, I think it was in 81 that you scored this gig at a club called the Funhouse.
0: Yeah, I was playing at a place called the Electric Circus.
1: Right.
0: And Judy, I was in a record pool called For the Record that Judy Weinstein ran. And she called me one day. She said, would you like to play at the Funhouse? And I was like, sure, I'd been there. I'd seen Grace Jones there and I heard Jim Burgess there and Roy Thode and Jonathan Faring.
1: Right.
0: And they were like, yeah, it's a, you know, it's a good place because you could play for, you know, till 5 or 6 o'clock in the morning. And I thought, well, that's cool. And I was also playing at Xenon
1: right
0: at the same time. So I gave up my residency at Electric Circus and started playing Friday and Saturday night at the Funhouse. And someone just reminded me that the first night that I played there, James Brown performed. It is big.
1: Oh, wow. Pretty auspicious
0: beginning.
1: I mean, you were still mostly playing sort of disco-ish stuff at this point, right?
0: Yeah, I was playing disco stuff. And just because I started playing at 10 o'clock at night, and in the beginning, I played till 8 a.m. Eventually, it evolved to noon or 1 o'clock on Saturday. So I got to play a lot of records that were, you know, I guess early, what they refer to as B-boy records or break records, only because I wasn't big on repeating and I was always looking for new stuff. And then I was figured out a way how to play some old stuff. And so that gave me a chance to play, you know, Jackson 5, Hum Along and Dance, or Just Begun by Jimmy Castabunch, or Give It Up, Turn It Loose, Sex Machine, Who Is He and What Is He to You? So is it to incorporate those records. And the crowd at the Funhouse was all dancers, people that came to dance. And they were just, in a lot of cases, dancing by themselves, but all together in spirit. So it was a pretty cool place. And for me, you know, once it hit 4, 5, 6 in the morning, I could play whatever I wanted, which allowed me to play so the early records that eventually became what they would call electro funk or freestyle or hip hop. And I just had a lot of fun with it. And I was really always looking for new music to play. And on the nights when I finished, you know, I would go hang out at the garage.
1: Right.
0: Well, the afternoon.
1: Back when you're young, you have enough stamina to
0: and then get up to do it again the next day like nothing. Friday, we would close at 8, and Saturday, sometime between noon and 1. And it was a couple of, you know, I'd stop, and then kids would start, you know, still waiting. We'd say, okay, I'll play a couple more songs, and, you know, before I know it, an hour would go by. And I'd be like, okay, that's it. We got to get out of here.
1: I mean, how was it that, it, you know, in people's minds, it's like where freestyle and electro were kind of born.
0: Mm-hmm.
1: I mean, that's not, the story is obviously more complex than that. But I mean, how did those sounds sort of coalesce from your viewpoint?
0: You know, that crowd was very open and they trusted me, which was, you know, something I didn't find in a lot of clubs, except with David Mancuso at the Loft, or Larry at the Garage, Nikki at the Gallery, and even Walter Gibbons at Galaxy 21. They trusted me to, you know, when I would play new stuff, and they would just keep dancing like they heard the record before. Like I was like playing for a room full of DJs, basically.
1: Okay.
0: And they were open, and I kept, you know, finding records that connected to them. and to me. And, you know, at the beginning, it was really, you know, I was still playing Trans Europe Express by Kraftwerk in my sets. So when the new Kraftwerk album came out, that really changed everything. Because it just...
1: Without the Man Machine?
0: It exploded, that album.
1: Was it the Man Machine album or the... I forget.
0: Computer World.
1: Computer World, right.
0: With Numbers and Home Computer. I mean, those were massive records for me.

0: London, FM, and DAB.
1: And people were just like, oh, I like that robot stuff. I like that electronic computer music that you play. And so, you know, I found other things like Peter Godwin and New Order and just played like different things that I thought were really interesting and, you know, Talking Heads. And I didn't really have any boundaries in that, you know, I could play sort of soulful, funky, new wave stuff and even classic disco and then just break records and then soul music. And, you know, the crowd just were on this journey with me. And I knew, you know, I had a massive sound system. The venue was 26,000 square feet. The dance floor, 16,000 square feet. So... And people came there to dance. I mean, they would come and change into their dancing clothes, right? And then dance all night, at the end of the night, go in the bathroom and change again.
2: Yeah. And that's that whole 16,000 feet got used.
1: Yeah. It was, I don't have any real photos from there, except every once in a while, you know, like Herbie Hancock came by and, you know, New Order came, Kraftwerk came, like, but only because they took pictures, not because I was, you know, running the camera to have it, you know. Well, Quincy Jones came a couple times, you know.
2: The clip was immortalized in that, in the New Order, the video for New Order's Confusion.
1: Correct.
2: Which you have a cameo appearance in, you and Arthur Baker.
1: Yes. It was Arthur and say, hey, we're shooting this music video and we're going to come with the film crew tonight. I was like, okay, fine. You know, and, you know, I also played a lot of works in progress there from different producers. Like Kashif would bring me stuff and Arthur brought me records. And, you know, I would just play it off a reel to reel. And we'd watch the reaction and I'm like, oh, well, unless they like it, look at that. And, you know, I had a lot of real hardcore music lovers. They would, you know, come with a little pad and a pen and pass it into the booth. And my lighting guy would write down the names of the songs and pass them back their book. And
2: yeah. Well, that's what Victor was telling me for last month's interview, that that was what inspired him to become a DJ. Him just hanging out by the booth. Him begging you to tell you what song it was and him doing exactly what you just said.
1: Yeah, I did that like often. And I knew there were certain records that I would play that certain kids would ask about immediately. You know? But, you know, Victor came to the Funhouse, but I didn't know him while I was playing at the Funhouse. I met him many years later. Right. And I actually played for his wedding.
2: Yeah. Oh, yeah, he told me that.
1: Yeah. He was like, hey, I'm getting married and I would love for you to come. And, you know, if you want to play a few records, that would be great. I mean, if you wanted to DJ, I'm like, sure, I'll DJ for your wedding.
2: Richard, it's the Victor Calderon we're talking about. Well, I should mention just some regular Victor from the street. I mean, that sounds, it's like a dream for a DJ, what you make it sound like what the Funhouse was like. I mean, you really could not have asked for better, especially as a young DJ still kind of, you know, I mean, obviously you'd figure things out by that point, but you'd argue that's still your formative years.
1: You know, it took a lot of work. You know, I was in record stores 3-4 days a week, just listening to stuff and album cuts, you know, and trying to find something that I could play that would make the party happen, you know. And there's, you know, certain records that I played during that time period that were just, you know, I heard them on a reel-to-reel, and then eventually on an acetate, and then they kept working on it. Then I'd get a test pressing, and then I finally get a version that, a promo copy, which is similar to the commercial copy. But, and I started doing a mix show on WKTU for a Saturday night. So that was, you know, we didn't have social media Yeah. So that helped a lot. And, you know, I kept somehow thinking, you know, I want to make a record. I didn't play any musical instruments. I didn't read or write music. I knew nothing about the process of making a record. And I just, you know, I had a lot of free time during the week. I only worked like 20 hours a week or 24 hours on a weekend. So I had a lot of energy and I kept meeting different people. Michael Zager, I became a production assistant for him. And I would...
2: Producer of some note.
1: Yeah. And, you know, I got to sit on some Stacey Lattisor sessions and the Spinners and even his own records. And, he, you know, he would bring me things early, like right when the club opened, and I would play them and tell him the parts that I liked, the parts I didn't like. And he would come back like a week or two later with another version of it. And eventually he had something that he could put out. And, you know, I was playing the record. So I learned a lot. He invited me to the studio. And when they took a break, I was just, I had so many questions for the engineer. I'm like, what is a Keepex? What's digital delay? What's reverb? How are you using the echo? Yeah. And the guy would tell me all this stuff. And I would be like, oh, okay. And I'd start working again. And, you know, my responsibility was to get all the W9s from the musicians if they wanted their coffee, set up the mic stands and where they put the sheet music and
2: right,
1: and just sit there and nod my head, you know. And every once in a while, they're like, what do you think? And we're like, it's cool. It's cool. But, you know, I realized I didn't have to have a skill as a musician, although it would have helped, or an arranger or an engineer. You know, I didn't have any of that. But what I did know was what made people dance and what made people stop dancing.
2: Right.
1: And so that's what I tried to, you know, make my records that people could dance to. And I, you know, I grew up listening to, you know, so much stuff from the 60s and the 70s when they were really song driven. So I love vocals. You know, I still play a lot of vocals in my sets. And, you know, I just somehow convinced myself I can make better records than the ones I was playing.
2: Well, I think you kind of need that bit of ego to, in order to even bother doing it. Mm-hmm. What was the first thing that actually got released that had your name on it?
1: I did a song called Shut Up with this artist, Junie Boom. And that was like the first record that I made. Then I got asked to work with a group called Warp Nine.
2: Warp Nine, there.
1: And we did some electro-funk records.

0: in that time frame that I started being asked to remix a lot of popular culture records. And I would play them at the Funhouse over the weekend, and by Monday was on the radio on KTU.
1: And what were some of those remixes that got played on the radio? The early ones?
0: Oh, like the Bubble Bunch.
1: Right.
0: If you know that one. Or Action by the Orange Crush Band. Oh, Quadrant 6.
1: Mm-hmm.
0: And, you know, Carlos de Jesus, who was the program director at KTU, was there every Saturday night along with Barry Mayo from Kiss FM. And Frankie Crocker would stop by from BLS. So I know that if I was playing a record, you know, a lot of times I was playing a record and the crowd was already singing the words and turn the music off and they would sing lyrics and they went, what is this? And I would tell them, and then, you know, I would later at the end of my sets, I would go to the garage and I'd see them there too. And if Larry was playing the same record, it was going to blow up in New York.
1: Right. Yeah.
0: And there were some records that, you know, were just instant. Like today I heard A Little Bit of Jazz by Nick Straker. And I still play that in my, I still had that in my crate, so to speak. Yeah. My USB. But, you know, I remember when that record came out and how different it was from everything and how fast the crowd gravitated to me.
1: You know? But well, it's a great song and still somewhat unique sounding.
0: Mm-hmm.
1: But then, I mean, pretty soon, I mean, all this happened in the span of a few years. Pretty soon you were, you know, working with some pretty big names. And I guess, I mean, we don't want to, I mean, this could be a whole several hour discussion itself, but I guess Madonna would have been your first big one? Though she wasn't really that
0: Madonna,
1: big.
0: I had already had, take six or seven number one pop hits as a remixer. Like Flash There, Dance, Let's Hear for the Boy, Love is a Battlefield. It was like a bunch of them. And she had a new single coming out. And, well, she had everybody. That's how I met her. Bobby Shaw brought her.
1: Right, which was so played in New York City. It was, you could not escape that song. Coming out of boomboxes, coming out of every corner.
0: I was playing everybody. She came by. We, you know, took some photos and exchanged numbers. And she told me she has this other record coming out. It's, you know, she couldn't decide which single it should be. So they put two records on. And she gave me a cassette with Physical Attraction. And she said, I'll get you Burning Up this week. And I'm like, okay. And then I heard them and I think, okay, I could do this. I mean, I was closer to Physical Attraction than I was to Burning Up. But once I did Physical Attraction and she heard that, she was like, wow, I really want like what you're doing, this and some of my other songs. And Reggie had worked on the whole album. So I did Burning Up. I did Lucky Star. And she had this song on her album called Ain't No Big Deal by a group called Barracuda that that Stephen Bray had written. But then this group Barracuda put it out because Madonna wasn't going to use it on her album. And then she decided to use it. And, you know, back then when you made a record, you know, it'd take months before it would come out. By the time they mastered it and manufactured it and shipped it, you know, now you make a record. I could make a record tonight and it'll be all over the internet tonight. So she needed one more song for her album. And this happened over the course of a weekend. So I went to Warner Brothers with this piano vocal demo of the song called Holiday that I had. And I said, you know, I know it's only piano and vocals, but this is what I'm envisioning. And honestly, I don't think they even cared. They just wanted, they had seven songs, they wanted eight.
1: They needed a song.
0: And Madonna really, you know, went in and said, this is going to be a good song. It's really good, you know. And I wanted him to do it. So they gave me a budget and a deadline. It was Monday. I had to have it finished by Friday.
1: Wow.
0: And I had $5,000 to cover all the costs all the musicians, everything. And so I went in and I just hummed all the parts to the bass player, to the guitar player, to the piano player. And I remember calling Arta Baker and just saying, Arta, I'm going to produce my first record. Any advice? And he goes, the same advice you gave me. Trust your instincts. I'm like, okay. And so I finished the song on the Friday, and by Friday I was playing at the Funhouse, and the crowd was going crazy over it. And so then I had burned two acetates. I kept one and I gave one to Larry, and he started playing it at the garage. I was playing it at the Funhouse, and it just exploded. Because when they first put out that first single, well, Madonna, Holiday did not have a music video because it happened so quickly.
1: Right.
0: And it was, they put out a double A-side promo 12-inch with Lucky Star on one side, which I had mixed, and Holiday on the other. But, you know, I was on the phone calling every DJ I knew in the world and asking them to listen to it and play it. And, you know, over the course of that weekend, the album came out. And it immediately went into heavy rotation on BLS, KISS, and WKTU.
1: Right.
0: And that was it. So they didn't even have a 45. They didn't have a 7-inch edit. They had nothing. Nothing. And then they kind of, you know, say, well, we got to get you this 45. And that's when, you know, the song took off. I mean, it you know, it was kind of very soulful for a poppy dance record, kind of. A little Leon Silvers-ish in its own way. And, you know, I had the opportunity from working on all the remixes I did to listening to things that were produced by Quincy or Phil Ramone or Michael Omardian and Maurice White. Like, you know, I listened to like everything, how they recorded instruments, and, you know, some of them would slow down tapes, and, you know, I was learning all this stuff, and technology started to, you know, it was like I used a Linn drum machine that didn't even have a sequencer in it, which is, it was like so like new and different. But, you know, it's interesting because I, you know, growing up the way I grew up, I felt like I had nothing to lose and everything to gain.
1: Yeah.
0: The worst thing that could happen was that I would fail, but even in failing, I would learn. And I was ready. You know, I just, you know, I was calling myself a record producer before I was a record producer, and a remixer before I was a remixer, and a DJ before I was a DJ. Like, my biggest fan was my sister. A family fan. But, you know, that's, you know, I remember my mom was like, you need to have a job. And I'm like, I have a job. No, like a real job. This is not a real job. I'm like, yes, it is. This is how much I'm getting. And she says, yeah, but you still have the rest of the week. And I said, I know, I'm going to make records. And she's like, what do you mean you're going to make records? Like,
1: did your mom ever realize that yes, okay, that is a job. She has a job.
0: She came to a few of the venues that I played at and hung out in the booth and was just, you know, this was like a whole new thing for her.
1: Yeah. She's like, oh, this is what you do.
0: Yeah.
1: I think Billboard said at the time of Holiday's release that it, or Holiday's becoming a hit, that it was the only record produced by a current club DJ in the Billboard's top 100.
0: Yeah.
1: I don't know if that's true or not, but it's...
0: Yeah, it was. I mean, it was definitely a very new thing. And yet, you know, I mean, there were times when I had 10, 12, 15 records in the top 40 as a remixer and engineer, you know, and then there just seemed to be like the next step was to really produce a record. And, you know, I really believed that the record was going to be a big hit. And to me, a big hit was that, you know, people would scream when they heard it and that mix show DJs would play it on their mix show.
1: Right.
0: I had no idea.
1: Not on the AM radio.
0: Regular rotation and blow up in America and throughout Europe and that was all, I couldn't believe it. You know, I remember one time Madonna and I walking down the street and there was this girl singing Holiday with no, you know, there were no Walkmans then.
1: Yeah.
0: And she's just singing the song and we're thinking like, does she know who you are? Like, we're looking like, what's going on here? And, you know, ideally, it could have been like we were getting punked, right? Because we had no idea.
1: Right.
0: And then we were just looking at each other like, wow, this is amazing. Someone's singing your song. And even, you know, we were in a taxi when we heard Holiday on the radio for the first time. And it wasn't in a mix show. We were like, wow, this is cool. This is so cool. You know, I had to wait till I got back home to call someone. They didn't have a cell phone.
1: Didn't you take a break from DJing for a while at one point in your career?
0: Yes, I did. Well, I grew up in a broken home. My mom raised me. And I met this woman and we had a child together. And I really wanted to be a dad. I wanted to be like a full-time, that was it. So I had to find other things I could do besides DJ. And so I started working on a lot of film and television as a music supervisor and a composer. And, you know, all of that did really well because I being a music supervisor on a film, you know, and putting music to picture is similar to reading a room as a DJ and like creating this energy, but without taking away from the story and taking people out of the movie, just staying in the moment. So I started... I mean, I've worked on over 200 films now. And I wrote the theme to the Ricky Lake show during that time period. So, funny thing is, you know, I would fly places and the car would be waiting for me with the sign and people would be there and they go like, wow, I love the Ricky Lake song. They're like, wait, but I've worked on all this other stuff and that's the one thing. But I can't tell you how many times that happened.

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You're so beautiful.

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